take that. This hand on my mantle is how I will let this world know how much I love you.

Fresh Air's executive producer is Sam Britter. Our technical director and engineer is Audrey Bentham. Our engineer today is Adam Staniszewski. Our interviews and reviews are produced and edited by Phyllis Myers, Anne-Marie Baldonado, Lauren Krenzel, Teresa Madden, Monique Nazareth, Thea Challoner, Susan Nikundi, Anna Bauman, and Nico Gonzalez-Whistler. Our digital media producer is Molly C.V. Nesper. Roberta Shorrock directs the show. Our co-host is Tanya Mosley. I'm Terry Gross.

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1: This is Bird Note. I'm J. Drew Lanham, an ornithologist, naturalist, and writer. Names are important as they help us tell one thing from the next. My name is Drew. What's yours? Easy enough. Birds aren't so simple. Or rather, we've complicated things that could be simpler. Take my grandmother Mamatha's redbirds. They became northern cardinals and cardinalis cardinalis as I learned more about proper scientific nomenclature. But some days, even with lots of degrees attached to my name, they are redbirds again. And so on, with yellow-billed cuckoos back to rain crows calling out before a storm. Great horned owls, back to cat owls, because of those feather tufts that look like ears. And juncos that arrive in the fall, back to snowbirds. In other words, my grandmother had her own ornithology, her own names for birds. I have mine. Each of us can build our own ornithology and our personal names for these creatures. Keep it simple. What stands out to you about these birds? Once you have a name that means something to you, you'll never forget it. For Bird Note, I'm J. Drew Lanham.
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Zhenwei Shi and Yuli Kusharon at Spivey Hall in Morrow, Georgia, with an adagio for viola and piano by Zoltan Kodai. Thanks to the Walter and Emily Spivey Foundation for sharing that concert recording with us. In a moment, the roots of rhythm remain.

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1: Musicians, as a rule, don't get up early. I'm Renee Montaigne, and when I co-hosted Morning Edition, my day actually started at midnight. Yet that turned out to be a great time for Joni Mitchell.
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4: One way that enslaved Africans held on to their culture after being brought to the Americas was through song and dance. The Juba dance is just one example. It was often danced in a circle and used call and response. Those elements and others fostered strong community. It uses body percussion, clapping, stomping, thigh slapping, chest patting, to weave layered rhythms. Body percussion because in some parts of the American South, enslaved people were not allowed to have drums. More on that after we hear a Juba dance. Florence Price wrote a Juba as the third movement of her Symphony No. 3. Let's hear the entire symphony from a concert in College Park, Maryland. David Neely conducts the National Orchestral Institute Philharmonic in the Symphony No. 3 by Florence Price.

0: In the mid-1970s, guitarist David Leisner was looking for some music from the Victorian era, and he came across a book of late 19th century music that, for the most part, was just okay. At the end of this pretty meh book, there were some pieces by a fella he'd never heard of, Hungarian guitarist and composer Johann Caspar Merz. Leisner felt that those pieces were knockouts. They were sophisticated and emotional. Since then, David Leisner has spearheaded a revival of Merz's work. We just heard him play Merz's Nocturne No. 2 from a recital in New York City, an event co-presented by the Morgan Library and Museum and the New York City Classical Guitar Society. You can hear that performance again, as well as everything else on today's show, anytime you like. 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I'm Valerie Kaler. 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
1: Meta's lawyers are in federal court to defend against accusations from four state attorneys general that its social media platforms are designed to hook children.
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1: 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We'll have analysis of opening arguments on the next morning edition from NPR News.
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From APM, American Public Media, this is Performance Today, taking you to concerts around the world. I'm Valerie Kaler. When he was 12 years old, Gioachino Rossini spent the summer at the home of a well-to-do family. Maybe he found himself a little bit bored in that household. At the very least, he found himself at loose ends for 3 days, during which he wrote 6 string sonatas. Although we can see that his compositional skills were mature, he had a childish disregard for the finished manuscripts. He just left them behind when he went back home. Years later, he laughed about it, said he figured the family had used them to wrap salami for curing or something. Well, somebody kept an eye on those manuscripts, somebody recognized the value of that music, and those sonatas made their way to the publisher, as they should have. Here's one of those youthful works so disdained by Rossini, his String Sonata No. 3, with violinists Julianne Lee and Sonico Miriam Velda, cellist Daniel Torrell, and bassist Nina Bernat.

0: String Sonata No. 3 by Rossini. He was 12 years old when he wrote half a dozen string sonatas, including the one we just heard. That concert from Portland, Oregon, presented by our friends at Chamber Music Northwest. Julianne Lee played first violin. Second violin was Sonico Miriam Velda. Daniel Torrell played the cello. And Nina Bernat played double bass. Gioachino Rossini was born February 29, 1792. February 29th, Leap Day. That day came around again 4 years later in 1796, his first actual birthday. There was no Leap Day in 1800, so Rossini had his second birthday in 1804 when he was 12 years old. Pretty amazing he was able to write that music at the age of 12, but it's still all the more impressive to say Rossini had just had his second birthday when he composed half a dozen string sonatas. In a moment, an ode to the cobbler's hole punch. 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
0: Back in the 19th century, when people were still making shoes by hand, one of the tools that was frequently used was called a pegging awl. It made holes in the leather so shoes could be held together by wooden pegs. Not a particularly exciting tool, and it was used for relatively tedious, laborious work. The pegging awl got a significant shout-out in this little 19th century ditty.

0: The song is about the tedium of making shoes year after year. The relief of not having to do it anymore once a shoemaking machine is invented. And also realizing that the machine does the human's job.
1: They've invented a new machine, the prettiest little thing you ever seen. Throw away my pegs, my pegs, my pegs, my own.
0: Composer Kenji Bunch worked that American folk song into the piece we're about to hear. It takes on a completely different feel as a tender bassoon solo. You'll hear it about halfway through this piece called Summer Hours. Pianist Daniel Anastasio joins Windsync in concert in San Antonio.

A celebration of composer Kenji Bunch's favorite season, his memories of lazy childhood days in the sun, long car trips, and in recent years, time spent as a musician at summer music festivals. That piece, Summer Hours by Kenji Bunch. We heard it played by the ensemble Windsync. They were joined by pianist Daniel Anastasio for that performance at Trinity Baptist Church in San Antonio, Texas, a concert presented by the San Antonio Chamber Music Society.

Finnish violinist Pekka Kuusisto has performed regularly in the United States for decades, ever since he came here to study at Indiana University. He has fond memories of playing at music festivals, and he loves his artistic connections. He says he always came to the U.S. with feelings of excitement, of hope, and solidarity. But now, quote, out of those three, during the current administration, solidarity is the only one that remains. At the beginning of April, Pekka Kuusisto announced that he's hitting pause on all engagements in the United States for the time being due to his significant ethical objections to the country's current leadership. In a very candid social media video, he shared, quote, in a nutshell, I support equal rights. I support peace. And obviously that creates a dissonance between myself and the current U.S. administration. Kuusisto knows that not everyone can make the same choice he did, and he doesn't want other colleagues to feel pressured to make the same decision. He added, for now, he's in a spot where he can get by financially without concertizing in the U.S. If that becomes unsustainable, he's prepared to accept the consequences, acknowledging that he's had a great 30-year career. Kuusisto's announcement might have been a surprise to the public, but he's spent months working behind the scenes with the affected U.S. ensembles and organizations so they could adjust their plans. We're sorry to say we won't be sharing any new concerts featuring Pekka Kuusisto from our country here on PT, but we get to hear him now and again with ensembles abroad. Let's drop in on a performance he gave with the Basel Symphony Orchestra in Basel, Switzerland. Violinist Pekka Kuusisto soloing with The Lark Ascending by Rayfon Williams.

The solo violin is the lark, circling higher and higher, finally disappearing into the blue. The Lark Ascending by English composer Ralph Vaughan Williams, inspired by a poem also called The Lark Ascending by George Meredith. Pekka Kuusisto played solo violin. Ivor Bolton conducted the Basel Sinfonietta in concert in Basel, Switzerland.

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1: Meta's lawyers are in federal court to defend against accusations from four state attorneys general that its social media platforms are designed to hook children.
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1: 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We'll have analysis of opening arguments on the next morning edition from NPR News.
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0: The Fall of the Leaf, subtitled Elegy for Orchestra by Gerald Finzi, the Northern Sinfonia of England, led by Richard Hickox.
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0: These Worlds in Us, an early award-winning composition by Missy Mazzoli, Tim Weiss with the Arctic.
1: Mehta's lawyers are in federal court to defend against accusations from four state attorneys general that its social media platforms are designed to hook children.
2: What we're prepared to prove at trial is that they're deceiving consumers about Facebook and Instagram's dangers.
1: Mehta denies the allegations. We'll have analysis of opening arguments on the next morning edition from NPR News.
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0: The great Julian Bream playing guitar there with the London Symphony led by Andre Previn, a classic recording. The Guitar Concerto by Heitor Villa-Lobos.
1: I'm Scott Watkins, Executive Director with Orchestra Kentucky. 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
0: From the very first set of string quartets that Beethoven wrote, his Opus 18 quartets, the three of those, we'll hear the middle one, the string quartet number 2 in G, played tonight by the Dover Quartet.

0: An early outing for string quartet from Beethoven, from his first set, the first three that he wrote. We heard the second in G major, played by the Dover Quartet. 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

0: Hope you liked that music by Florent Schmitt called Nights. And if you didn't like it, feel free to just yell that out. That's what Schmitt used to do when he was a music critic. When he was watching a performance that he was going to review, he would often just shout out what he thought about the music. That was the Monte Carlo Philharmonic Orchestra with conductor David Robertson.
1: How do you put a human legacy into words? If you've written a eulogy, you know the challenge. And it's a question obituary writers deal with every day. Turns out, writing about death has taught them a lot about what makes a life well lived. A panel answers your questions on The Art of the Obit. That's next time on 1A.

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0: Sir Edward Elgar reworking pieces of music he wrote when he was just a child for his Wand of Youth Suite Number 1. Raymond Leppard conducted the Indianapolis Symphony Orchestra on Music Through the Night. Some Chopin piano music is coming up in just a minute. I hope you can stick around. I'm Jalene Kahn, and it's great to have your company.
1: On the next Fresh Air, why has the United States been unable to impose its will on Iran, despite months of punishing attacks from the world's most powerful military force? We'll get some insights from Stacey Pettyjohn, director of the Defense Program at the Center for a New American Security. Join us.

0: I'm Rob Schmitz. Robot patrol guards rolled out across several cities a few years ago, but police departments are now canceling them because they just don't seem to be that effective. Why?
1: These robots that, you know, are supposed to detect and deter crime, people aren't that afraid of them.
0: Next time on Here and Now.

0: overall, it has a bubbly, youthful feel. Written by Franz Schubert when he was 19, Symphony No. 4, called Tragic. Nicholas Harnoncourt conducted the Royal Concertgebouw Orchestra.
1: Mehta's lawyers are in federal court to defend against accusations from four state attorneys general that its social media platforms are designed to hook children.
2: What we're prepared to prove at trial is that they're deceiving consumers about Facebook and Instagram dangers.
1: Mehta denies the allegations. We'll have analysis of opening arguments on the next morning edition from NPR News.
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0: guitarist Jean Gilou and the Spanish Radio and TV Orchestra, playing Aranjuez Concerto by Joaquin Rodrigo, a composer who never played classical guitar, but through pieces like that, is remembered for bringing the guitar into the spotlight as a universal concert instrument. In the spotlight next is cello and piano, a performance by two musicians who have been friends for decades.
1: Mehta's lawyers are in federal court to defend against accusations from four state attorneys general that its social media platforms are designed to hook children.
2: What we're prepared to prove at trial is that they're deceiving consumers about Facebook and Instagram's dangers.
1: Mehta denies the allegations. We'll have analysis of opening arguments on the next morning edition from NPR News.
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4: I'm Rob Schmitz. Robot patrol guards rolled out across several cities a few years ago, but police departments are now canceling them because they just don't seem to be that effective. Why?
5: These robots that, you know, are supposed to detect and deter crime, people aren't that afraid of them.
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1: This is the Composer's Datebook for August 19th. I'm John Burge. In the 19th century, anybody who had the means would flee the stifling heat of the cities and head for some place green and shady and cool. A country house, a spa perhaps, or maybe just a modest cabin by a lake. In the 19th century, it was Brahms who set the fashion for composers to spend their summer months in the countryside working on their music. His violin concerto and Second Symphony were the products of leisurely weeks spent in the Lake District of Austria's Carinthian Alps. For the American composer Edward Collins, who lived from 1889 to 1951, the city to escape was Chicago, and his country refuge was Cedar Lake, Wisconsin. In the summer of 1913, Collins composed a concert piece for piano and orchestra. Like much of Collins' music, it was performed by the Chicago Symphony under conductor Frederick Stock, who encouraged young American talent, especially from a local boy like Collins, a native of Joliet, Illinois. These days, the music of Edward Collins has all but disappeared from American concert halls, but conductor Marin Alsop and the Concordia Orchestra recorded a sampling of Collins' major orchestral works for a series funded by the late composer's family. Composer's Datebook is produced by APM, American Public Media, in collaboration with the American Composers Forum, reminding you that all music was once new.

0: Northern Kentucky residents are pushing back against the use of automated license plate readers installed nearby. We'll have that up next during our local newscast following NPR's national headlines here on WKU Public Radio.
1: Live from NPR News in Washington, I'm Dave Mattingly. In what's being called a major upset, progressive state representative Angie Nixon won Florida's Democratic Senate primary. She beat former National Security Council aide Alex Vindman. Nixon will face Republican Senator Ashley Moody in November. In Alaska, Republican Senator Dan Sullivan and former Democratic Congresswoman Mary Peltola are advancing in the state's Senate primary. Two others will as well. The Trump administration is temporarily suspending construction of border protection measures in Big Bend National Park in Texas. The head of U.S. Customs and Border Protection traveled to the area yesterday, as Carlos Morales reports.
2: CBP Commissioner Rodney Scott took a tour of the Big Bend area where he got a look at the region's terrain and the imposing canyon walls that stretch above the Rio Grande. Scott also met with local officials like Rodney Dotson. He's the top law enforcement officer in Brewster County, which is home to Big Bend National Park. Dotson said he feels like Scott heard his concerns.
3: He's going to stop the project right now so that he can go back and take some of our ideas and look at them, but I do feel better.
2: The federal government is still planning to construct 30-foot-tall border fences in West Texas counties outside of the national park. For NPR News, I'm Carlos Morales in Marfa, Texas.
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0: And for WKU Public Radio, I'm Michael Collins. Residents in northern Kentucky who are opposed to the use of automated license plate cameras have been speaking up at meetings across the region. Danny Villarreal Martinez with member station WVXU reports about the criticisms leveled at flock cameras during one of those meetings in the town of Independence.
4: Independence has a contract with Flock Safety, the leading company for these cameras, with the full support of the mayor and police department. But one clause of the city policy stipulates that in emergency situations and extreme circumstances, police departments and federal agencies outside of Independence could also access data, and the company could extend retention periods. Independence resident Wendy Lane is uneasy about the idea.
5: Who gets to decide what these extreme circumstances are? Who gets to make that decision of when all of a sudden our rights don't matter?
4: Officials say the flock cameras provide great value, and concerns about misuse are overblown. Independence owns a total of 20 cameras. Also on Monday night, the city of Fort Thomas scheduled a public meeting to talk about its contract with Flock Safety for September 2nd. For Kentucky Public Radio, I'm Danny Villarreal Martinez.
0: A lawsuit before the Trigg Circuit Court in Western Kentucky alleges that a kindergartner was sexually abused multiple times by a sixth grade student while riding a school bus. A complaint filed late last week from the Bryant Law Center alleges that the young student was a victim of sexual assault, battery, and sodomy. The child's caretaker raised concerns with school officials about them sitting with substantially older students. Though school officials tried to correct the arrangement, attorneys for the six-year-old say the changes weren't enforced. The suit names the older student through his parents. It also names Trigg County Public Schools Superintendent Rex Booth, along with the bus garage director and the bus driver, as failing to take appropriate action despite concerns raised about the child's well-being. The Katy's Police Department charged the older student with first-degree sexual abuse and first-degree sodomy in May after reviewing surveillance footage from the bus. The investigation remains ongoing. 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I'm your host, Michael Collins.
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7: It's Morning Edition from NPR News. I'm Sasha Pfeiffer.
8: And I'm Michelle Martin. Good morning. President Trump says the U.S. will delay an additional 50% tariff on about $20 billion worth of imports from Canada.
7: He wrote on his social media site,

0: It's 5:42 Central, 6:42 Eastern on this Wednesday morning. You're listening to Morning Edition here on WKU Public Radio. I'm your host, Michael Collins. Thanks for joining us. Coming up, a lawsuit in Western Kentucky alleges Troy County schools failed to protect a kindergartner abused on a school bus. All of that during our top of the hour local newscast following NPR's national headlines. Then after that, yesterday's primaries were a mixed bag for progressive Democratic candidates, particularly in Florida, a state that's been trending toward the right in recent years. A closer look at that during your next hour after local and national news here on WKU Public Radio. Looking at our forecast, we've got a chance for scattered rain today. Highs in the low 90s, lows tonight in the mid 60s. Tomorrow, we've got a chance of rain with highs in the upper 80s. Right now, it's 67 degrees in Owensboro, 66 in Bowling Green, 65 in Elizabethtown, and 64 in Somerset. Stay with us.
1: I'm Rob Schmitz. Robot patrol guards rolled out across several cities a few years ago, but police departments are now canceling them because they just don't seem to be that effective. Why?
2: These robots that, you know, are supposed to detect and deter crime, people aren't that afraid of them.
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3: Medicare launched a pilot program in July that could make some popular weight loss drugs known as GLP-1s more affordable, but millions of Medicare patients won't qualify.
4: I'm at risk for stroke. I'm pre-diabetic, and yet I can't get it.
3: I'm Mary Louise Kelly. 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
1: Cyber attacks on U.S. water systems haven't caused big disruptions, at least this time. From American Public Media, this is Marketplace Tech. I'm Megan McCarty-Carino. At least a dozen states have reported malicious hacking activity targeting their water systems, starting with Minnesota in late July. So far, water has remained safe to drink, but the incidents raise concerns about how vulnerable our critical infrastructure systems are to future attacks. Here to break it down is Nikita Shah. She's a senior fellow at the Center for Strategic and International Studies.
2: The attackers were able to target weak cyber defenses in these systems to get in. And what that means is really taking advantage of things like default passwords, having systems that lack multi-factor authentication, for example. That's slightly dangerous in this case because these operational technology systems were connected to the internet, and that's what makes it easier for the attackers to get in and to then maneuver once they're into these systems and tinker around with the controls. There is an Iranian cyber actor that's claimed responsibility for the attacks, known as the Cyber Avengers. But I think those actors tend to have a tendency to exaggerate their claims. So I think it's sensible to wait until the US government has officially determined who's responsible.
1: As you noted, Iran is definitely top of mind right now. But are there other state or non-state actors that could pose a potential threat like this?
2: Absolutely. Some of the kind of top four that we refer to in cybersecurity is Russia, China, Iran, and North Korea. They're all incredibly sophisticated actors. But then you also have cyber criminals. So these are financially motivated groups, sometimes individuals. Their sophistication really varies, but what they're interested in is financial motivation. The other thing I'd add in is the context they're in right now, right, which is geopolitical conflict. And that's really important because that brings in a third category of actors, and that's what we refer to in cyberspace as hacktivists. So these tend to be politically motivated actors who want to show some kind of patriotic support for one side or the other in a conflict. The other thing I'd say about US infrastructure is, in this case, we're seeing the water sector attacked, but really it's US infrastructure across the board. That ranges from the public sector, so you think, government systems, federal systems, and public networks, right through to the energy sector, through to hospitals that are increasingly being targeted by cyber criminals, the education sector, universities, even things like space and satellites.
1: Recently, we saw the state of New York put $9 million toward strengthening the security of its water systems. Is that something we should be seeing across the board? And is it enough?
2: So we're still seeing some of the fundamentals not being done from a cybersecurity perspective, whether that's, changing default passwords, authenticating systems, really thinking about what's critical and what needs to be connected to the internet and what doesn't. And that's particularly as the federal government under this administration seems to be taking a bit of a step back, and it's kind of deferring a lot of space to states, to local governments to secure their own systems, but without necessarily giving them the help that they need in order to take that step. And then the last thing I'll say is, if you look at what happened in Minnesota, I think this was a really great example of cyber resilience in practice. The officials there were very quick to respond to the water attacks across the state. And what they did was turn very quickly to manual recovery and manual planning. So I think having a way to keep functioning, even though you've been attacked by a cyber actor, is really critical.
1: That's Nikita Shah at the Center for Strategic and International Studies. Emma Condon produced this episode. I'm Megan McCarty-Carino, and that's Marketplace Tech. This is APM.
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4: Can getting your hands dirty actually make you feel better? This is Sandra Tsinglow with the lowdown on science. We often think of dirt as something to avoid, but could the soil beneath our feet hold microbes that benefit our health? Researchers from the University of Colorado Boulder studied a common soil bacterium, Mycobacterium vaccae. In the lab, they exposed immune cells to inflammatory stress, then introduced the bacterium. They observed how the cells responded. Results: immune cells which were exposed to the bacterium had a more balanced immune response. In other words, microbes in soil may help our bodies better handle stress. Huh, maybe a little dirt isn't so bad after all.
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0: About $1.7 million in rural road improvements are headed to Pulaski County. We'll have that up next during our local newscast, following NPR's national headlines here on WKU Public Radio.
1: Live from NPR News in Washington, I'm Dave Mattingly. It'll be Republican Congressman Byron Donalds against former Congressman David Jolly in the race to succeed Florida Governor Ron DeSantis. Donalds and Jolly each won their party's gubernatorial primaries yesterday ahead of the November elections. Democratic Socialist Angie Nixon scored an upset win in Florida's Democratic Senate primary. The state lawmaker defeated Alexander Vindman. The prime minister of Iraq's Kurdistan region says Iranian drones hit his office as well as the home of an intelligence chief. Iran denies it carried out the attacks, as NPR's Jane Arraf reports.
2: The Kurdistan region's counterterrorism unit said the two drones were launched overnight Monday from Iranian territory. It said there were no casualties. Iran's foreign minister condemned the drone strikes, saying nothing justifies the reckless attacks. Abbas Araghchi added that Kurdish leaders should beware of attempts to stir up problems between neighbors by blaming Iran. Iran-backed militias in Iraq, which have previously attacked U.S. targets in the Kurdistan region, did not claim responsibility for the strikes. Iraqi Kurdistan also hosts bases of armed Iranian Kurdish opposition fighters, which have come under frequent Iranian attack. Jane Arraf, NPR News, Amman.
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0: And for WKU Public Radio, I'm Michael Collins. A rural county in southeastern Kentucky is now among the communities where residents are worried about the potential for data centers. Lily Burris with member station WEKU has more.
3: Officials with Knox County say they aren't aware of any data center proposals, but community members have sounded the alarm online about the potential for such development in the area. The Knox County Fiscal Court is set to meet on August 26th. And residents have proposed speaking against any coming projects. Knox County neighbors Bell County, where officials passed a data center moratorium in early July. Work had started for a data center near the Knox-Bell County line. Earlier this month, Governor Andy Beshear signed an executive order requiring data center developers to show they won't harm the community or the environment before being granted state permits. I'm Lily Burris in Richmond.
0: Pulaski County is set to receive about $1.7 million in state funding for rural road improvements. The Commonwealth Journal reports the money comes through the Kentucky Transportation Cabinet's Rural Secondary Road Plan, which covers 220 miles of roads in Pulaski County. Officials say just under $780,000 will remain after routine maintenance costs, including nearly $400,000 in flexible funds that the fiscal court can use for road improvements. Transportation officials are recommending about 3 miles of resurfacing on Kentucky 692, plus another 3 miles on Kentucky 1676. State health officials say Kentucky is now facing its largest measles outbreak in 35 years. 15 cases of the highly contagious respiratory disease have been confirmed in western and central Kentucky over the last 4 days. The cases are in Christian, Owen, Todd, Trigg, and Washington counties. Health officials reported 4 cases of measles earlier this year in Jessamine County. All of the diagnoses this year were in people who have not been vaccinated against the measles. This is the largest outbreak in Kentucky since 1991. A little more local and national news in about 30 minutes. 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I'm your host, Michael Collins.
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5: This is Morning Edition from NPR News. I'm Sasha Pfeiffer.
6: And I'm Michelle Martin. Good morning. The Trump administration is pursuing what it calls a new golden age of science. At the heart of it is a $5 billion artificial intelligence initiative. President Trump's chief science and technology advisor, Michael Kratsios, introduced the plan to lawmakers at a hearing on Capitol Hill. It's called the Genesis Mission.
7: The Genesis Mission will be the central hub for the entire federal government to revolutionize the conduct of American science with AI.
6: Science correspondent Katie Riddle has more.
8: Funding has been a roller coaster for scientist Farron Isaacs recently. Earlier this year, he received this notice about a federal grant he was trying to renew.
9: We were told abruptly in January that that's not going to go forward, and that program is ending.
8: Isaacs is a synthetic biologist and genome engineer at Yale. He wasn't alone in getting his funding canceled. The Trump administration has terminated or frozen thousands of grants that it says did not align with their priorities. But Isaacs did find a promising new opportunity.

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1: It's 6:42 Central, 7:42 Eastern. On this Wednesday morning, you're listening to Morning Edition here on WKU Public Radio. I'm your host, Michael Collins. Thanks for joining us. Coming up, a data center company building facilities on both ends of the state says it meets the new requirements outlined by Governor Andy Beshear for data centers. We'll have that during our top of the hour local newscast following NPR's national headlines. Then after that, the Trump administration lifts what is known as the roadless rule, opening tens of millions of acres of undeveloped national forests where there are no roads to logging and construction. Well, that during our next hour after local and national news here on WKU Public Radio. Looking at our forecast, we've got a chance for scattered rain throughout today. Highs in the low 90s, lows tonight in the mid-60s. Tomorrow, we've got a chance of rain with highs in the upper 80s. Right now, it's 68 degrees in Owensboro, 67 in Bowling Green, and 66 in Elizabethtown and Somerset. Stay with us.
2: How do you put a human legacy into words? If you've written a eulogy, you know the challenge, and it's a question obituary writers deal with every day. Turns out, writing about death has taught them a lot about what makes a life well lived. A panel answers your questions on the art of the obit. That's next time on 1A.
3: On the next Fresh Air, why has the United States been unable to impose its will on Iran, despite months of punishing attacks from the world's most powerful military force? We'll get some insights from Stacey Pettyjohn, director of the Defense Program at the Center for a New American Security. Join us.

0: I'm Rob Schmitz. Robot patrol guards rolled out across several cities a few years ago, but police departments are now canceling them because they just don't seem to be that effective. Why?
1: These robots that, you know, are supposed to detect and deter crime, people aren't that afraid of them.
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2: 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On this Wednesday morning, you're listening to Morning Edition here on WKU Public Radio. I'm your host, Michael Collins. Thanks for joining us. Coming up, Tennessee's ban on THC products has so far cost the state over $54 million. That's during our top-of-the-hour local newscast following national headlines from NPR. Then after that, Minnesota is suing Texas to force the extradition of an ICE agent who shot and wounded a man in Minneapolis earlier this year. We'll have the details during our next hour after local and national news here on WKU Public Radio.

0: Looking at our forecast, we've got a chance for scattered rain throughout today. Highs in the low 90s, lows tonight the mid-60s. Tomorrow, we've got a chance of rain with highs in the upper 80s. Right now, it's 71 degrees in Bowling Green and Owensboro, 70 in Elizabethtown, and 69 in Somerset. Stay with us.
1: 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The event is open to the public and takes place Friday, September 11th at 7 p.m. at the National Corvette Museum in Bowling Green. 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
2: Medicare launched a pilot program in July that could make some popular weight loss drugs known as GLP-1s more affordable, but millions of Medicare patients won't qualify.
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1: Can getting your hands dirty actually make you feel better? This is Sandra Tsing-Low with the lowdown on science. We often think of dirt as something to avoid, but could the soil beneath our feet hold microbes that benefit our health? Researchers from the University of Colorado Boulder studied a common soil bacterium, Mycobacterium vaccae. In the lab, they exposed immune cells to inflammatory stress, then introduced the bacterium. They observed how the cells responded. Results: immune cells which were exposed to the bacterium had a more balanced immune response. In other words, microbes in soil may help our bodies better handle stress. Huh, maybe a little dirt isn't so bad after all.
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1: Medicare launched a pilot program in July that could make some popular weight loss drugs known as GLP-1s more affordable, but millions of Medicare patients won't qualify.
2: I'm at risk for stroke. I'm pre-diabetic, and yet I can't get it.
1: I'm Mary Louise Kelly. 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
3: Today from 3 to 6 Central, 4 to 7 Eastern. About $1.7 million in rural road improvements are headed to Pulaski County. We'll have the details up next during our local newscast following NPR's national headlines here on WKU Public Radio.
4: Live from NPR News in Washington, I'm Dave Mattingly. Republican Senator Dan Sullivan and former Congresswoman Mary Peltola, a Democrat, are two of the four candidates to advance in Alaska's Senate primary. Votes are still being counted for the other two spots. In Florida, Democratic Socialist Angie Nixon is celebrating an upset win over moderate Alex Vindman in the state's Democratic Senate primary. The state lawmaker will face Republican Senator Ashley Moody in November. Minnesota's Attorney General is suing Texas Governor Greg Abbott. At issue is the attempted extradition of a federal immigration agent charged in a January shooting in Minneapolis. Lucio Vasquez with the Texas Newsroom reports.
5: Minnesota Attorney General Keith Ellison says Abbott has delayed the extradition of ICE agent Christian Castro. Castro is accused of shooting a man during an immigration enforcement operation and later lying about what happened. He was arrested in Texas in May and has remained jailed here. Under Texas law, Castro can only be held for a limited time while awaiting the governor's extradition warrant. Ellison says he could be released as early as next week.
6: Christian Castro could walk free from jail in Texas and flee justice in Minnesota, including by leaving the country.
5: The lawsuit asks a federal judge to force Abbott to sign the warrant and prevent Castro's release. Abbott's office declined to comment.
4: This is NPR News from Washington.
3: And for WKU Public Radio, I'm Michael Collins. Residents in northern Kentucky who are opposed to the use of automated license plate cameras have been speaking up at meetings across the region. Danny Villarreal Martinez with member station WVXU reports about the criticisms leveled at flock cameras during one of those meetings in the town of Independence.
7: Independence has a contract with Flock Safety, the leading company for these cameras, with the full support of the mayor and police department. But one clause of the city policy stipulates that in emergency situations and extreme circumstances, police departments and federal agencies outside of Independence could also access data, and the company could extend retention periods. Independence resident Wendy Lane is uneasy about the idea.
8: Who gets to decide what these extreme circumstances are? Who gets to make that decision of when all of a sudden our rights don't matter?
7: Officials say the flock cameras provide great value, and concerns about misuse are overblown. Independence owns a total of 20 cameras. Also on Monday night, the city of Fort Thomas scheduled a public meeting to talk about its contract with Flock Safety for September 2nd. For Kentucky Public Radio, I'm Danny Villarreal Martinez.
3: Pulaski County is set to receive about $1.7 million in state funding for rural road improvements. The Commonwealth Journal reports the money comes through the Kentucky Transportation Cabinet's Rural Secondary Road Plan, which covers 220 miles of roads in Pulaski County. Officials say just under $780,000 will remain after routine maintenance costs, including nearly $400,000 in flexible funds that the fiscal court can use for road improvements. Transportation officials are recommending about 3 miles of resurfacing on Kentucky 692, plus another 3 miles on Kentucky 1676. Kentucky's new law criminalizing the grooming of minors has led to its first known arrest just 23 days after taking effect. The Courier-Journal reports Graves County teacher Sadie Flores was arrested August 7th and charged with felony grooming after investigators found what they described as secretive communications with a 14-year-old student. The investigation began after the student's parents reported an improper relationship to the school district. 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I'm your host, Michael Collins.
0: 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From Americans United for Separation of Church and State, since 1946, AU has supported the First Amendment right of freedom of religion. More at au.org. 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
9: This is Morning Edition from NPR News. I'm Sasha Pfeiffer.
10: And I'm Michelle Martin. Good morning. The Trump administration is pursuing what it calls a new golden age of science. At the heart of it is a $5 billion artificial intelligence initiative. President Trump's chief science and technology advisor, Michael Kratsios, introduced the plan to lawmakers at a hearing on Capitol Hill. It's called the Genesis Mission.
11: The Genesis Mission will be the central hub for the entire federal government to revolutionize the conduct of American science with AI.
10: Science correspondent Katie Riddle has more.
12: Funding has been a roller coaster for scientist Farron Isaacs recently. Earlier this year, he received this notice about a federal grant he was trying to renew.
13: We were told abruptly in January that that's not going to go forward and that program is ending.
12: Isaacs is a synthetic biologist and genome engineer at Yale. He wasn't alone in getting his funding canceled. The Trump administration has terminated or frozen thousands of grants that it says did not align with their priorities. But Isaacs did find a promising new opportunity for federal funding, the Genesis Mission, focused on artificial intelligence.
13: I'm fortunate because the nature of the research in my lab is one that's already actually developing AI algorithms for the design of synthetic genomes.
12: Those AI-designed genomes could be used to develop new medicines or improve agriculture or industrial biotechnology.
13: I basically viewed the Genesis Mission as an opportunity to basically write a focused proposal on that.
12: Isaac's work is one of nearly 300 research efforts that were funded under this new program. The projects use AI to accelerate research in fields ranging from biotechnology to nuclear energy. It's all part of the vision laid out by the Trump administration. Again, here's White House science advisor Michael Kratsios.
11: A main motivation in promoting American AI development is a belief that these tools can rapidly accelerate the progress of our scientific enterprise. And so open new frontiers for American knowledge, industry, and quality of life.
12: In his testimony, Kratsios compared this effort to another golden age of science in the United States, the period right after World War II. A visionary advisor to President Franklin D. Roosevelt named Vannevar Bush called for expanding investments in science. He helped lay the groundwork for today's ongoing research enterprise in the U.S.
11: Our moment calls for renewal of Bush's original intentions to use the best tools, organizational theories, and systems thinking at our disposal to ensure that taxpayer-supported science produces the largest returns possible for the benefit of all Americans.
12: But some historians see key differences between the

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1: It's 8:42 Central, 9:42 Eastern on this Wednesday morning. You're listening to Morning Edition here on WKU Public Radio. I'm your host, Michael Collins. Thanks for joining us. Coming up, much of the growth in suburban North Texas is due to an expanding Asian population. Some of those immigrants say they face new hostilities. We'll check in there coming up in around 10 minutes as Morning Edition continues. Then after that, join us for On Point.

from WBUR in Boston. On today's show, the Brainwave series continues with a look at technology. The rate at which artificial intelligence is able to replicate human behavior has increased in recent years, but does that mean it's thinking like us? In the third episode of Brainwaves, what artificial intelligence teaches us about our own capacity for thought. That's during On Point, starting at 9 Central, 10 Eastern, here on WKU Public Radio. We'll have more statewide, national, and international news headlines here in about 20 minutes. 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

0: 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I'm Michelle Martin.
1: And I'm Sasha Pfeiffer. On the next Fresh Air, why has the United States been unable to impose its will on Iran, despite months of punishing attacks from the world's most powerful military force? We'll get some insights from Stacey Pettyjohn, director of the Defense Program at the Center for a New American Security. Join us.

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1: I'm Indira Lakshmanan. In once freewheeling Hong Kong, dozens of bookstores have been forced to close down in the face of China's political crackdown. But the fight for free expression persists.
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2: It's All Things Considered on this Wednesday. Thanks for being with us. I'm Kevin Willis, about 11 minutes now before 4 Central, 5 Eastern. Next hour in the program, NPR host Elsa Chang speaks with an Illinois congressman about a recent U.S. congressional delegation visit to Ukraine and what leaders there are asking for in terms of their country's air defense as they continue to fight off the Russian attack. You can hear that conversation next hour in All Things Considered. It's right after our top of the hour national and local news headlines. Hope you can stay with us for much more on the air at our website, WKU.

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2: Hi, I'm Kevin Millis, your local news director and host for All Things Considered on this Wednesday afternoon, early evening. Thanks so much for being with us. The weather forecast finds cloudy skies tonight with a late evening overnight rain likely throughout the region. Looks like lows will be in the mid-70s. Cloudy skies tomorrow morning as well with temperatures in the low to mid-80s during the daytime with a continued chance for morning rain tomorrow. And then more rain is expected across our region on Friday as well. Looks like temperature highs will be around 85, 86 on Friday afternoon. Later this hour in the program, an estimated 7.5 million Americans live with dementia. That figure is expected to climb in the coming decades. One Missouri couple is on a mission to bring more dementia care to so-called medical deserts. We'll have that story from NPR later this hour in All Things Considered in about 30 minutes. And at the bottom of the hour, you can hear the latest national and local news headlines from our own news team. Stay with us.
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1: 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More information on how the Report a Tire tool protects local streams is available at kentuckyiswater.org.
2: 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Hi, I'm Kevin Lewis, your local news director and host of the show on this Wednesday. Next hour, NPR host Juana Summers speaks with Angie Nixon, the progressive Democrat who won her U.S. Senate primary in an upset in Florida yesterday. That despite being massively outmatched in terms of spending on that campaign. We'll have that conversation with Angie Nixon next hour in the program. It's right after our top of the hour national headlines from NPR and local news stories from the WKU Public Radio news team. Cloudy skies are forecast for tonight with late evening overnight rain throughout the region possible. Looks like lows will be in the mid-70s. Cloudy tomorrow with rain likely during the early morning hours with temperature highs in the low to mid-80s on Thursday, and more rain is forecast for the region on Friday as well with temperature highs around 85 degrees that afternoon. I'm Kevin Willis.
3: This week in This American Life, the aircraft carrier USS Abraham Lincoln has been in the news lately because of an extra long deployment that's taken a toll on its crew.

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1: Stardate, August 19th. All is not well with the universe, or at least our understanding of it. There's growing evidence, for example, that dark energy might not behave the way scientists had thought, and that behavior might control the universe's fate. Dark energy was discovered 3 decades ago. It may account for 2/3 of all the matter and energy in the universe, and it appears to cause the universe to expand faster as it ages. So far, no one knows for sure what dark energy really is. One idea is that it's constant, perhaps a property of space itself. As the universe expands, it creates more space, so there's more dark energy. But no more matter is created. The existing matter spreads out, so the effect of its gravity gets weaker. Dark energy then becomes even more dominant, making the universe expand faster and faster. But some recent studies suggest that dark energy might not be constant. It might change over time. If so, then the universe might not expand forever. One study says the universe could end in 20 billion years. Over the final few billion, gravity would take control, pulling everything into a big crunch. All the stars and galaxies would smash together. Finally, everything would merge to form a single black hole. After that, perhaps the universe could rebound in another sort of Big Bang. But that universe would be quite different. A universe that we can't even begin to understand. We have more astronomy news, skywatching tips, and much more about the universe in Stardate magazine. Details at stardate.org. I'm Billy Henry.
2: 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I'm Juana Summers.
0: And I'm Elsa Chang. If you're on Medicare, it can be tricky getting coverage for the blockbuster weight loss drugs known as GLP-1s. It depends on your exact diagnosis, and you might need to pay hundreds of dollars in co-pays or co-insurance. Last month, Medicare launched a pilot program that could streamline that process.

0: Tune into Lost River Sessions to hear the stories and songs of 10 String Symphony this Saturday at 4 p.m. Central, 5 p.m. Eastern, here on WKU Public Radio.
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1: This final note on the way out today, which begins with the number 40, followed by 12 other digits. I speak here of the federal debt, which, as of the close of business last night, topped $40 trillion for the first time. $40 trillion, $47 billion, $425,768,420 and 22 cents. I have no idea what is up with the 22 cents. But in all seriousness, the really interesting slash scary part of the national debt is how fast it is piling up. See also the 10 minutes that Robin Brooks and I have spent over the past 2 days talking about this. Our media production team includes Brian Allison, John Fokey, Montana Johnson, Drew Jostad, Gary O'Keefe, and Charlton Thorpe. Alex Simpson is the manager of media production. And I'm Kai Rizdahl. We will see you tomorrow, everybody. This is APM.
2: The U.S. war with Iran is approaching the six-month mark, yet President Trump says he has no plans to continue talks with Iran. Where does that leave U.S. allies in the Gulf? Meanwhile, Trump insists the Strait of Hormuz remains open and operating, but what's actually happening there? On the next morning edition from NPR News.
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6: From WHYY in Philadelphia, this is Fresh Air. I'm Dave Davies. Today, a respected analyst of the U.S. Defense Department on why the world's most powerful military seems stymied in the war with Iran. Stacy Pettyjohn says depleted stockpiles of critical weapons and Iran's continued ability to strike at U.S. allies and bases in the Persian Gulf has President Trump unable to bring the war to a successful conclusion. She says lately Trump has been saying nice things about North Korean leader Kim Jong-un.
7: I think that the president is so desperate to have a win and to reach some sort of agreement with someone that he sometimes makes these sort of openings.
6: Pettyjohn says the U.S. military is scrambling to adjust to innovations in modern warfare, including new, lighter, inexpensive attack drones. First News.
8: Live from NPR News in Washington, I'm Ryland Barton. The United Arab Emirates says it's suspending all trade with Iran after it came under Iranian missile attack. NPR's Hadil Al-Shalchi reports.